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1: 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Tsuji was put into a unit in American U.S. intelligence in Japan.
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3: von Braun was aware about the situation inside the concentration camp complex. He visited the Buchenwald concentration camp complex to select concentration camp inmates for the production of weapons at Dora.
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2: We are passing by the buildingKnown as College of Medicine, it was used as a OCAS headquarters to manage Singapore as well as Southeast Asia. As you can see here, this is a medical service area block. The very first segment is the OCAS 9420 segment. This organization was set up.For two main purposes. First, they call providing purified water. This is to prevent epidemic, protect their soldiers in their operations. This is the first purpose. The second is to develop weapons, biological weapons.
1: 関東軍防疫給水部というふうに昭和天皇の認可によって認められて、で、1940年ぐらいからユニット731は731部隊と名乗るようになって、1945年まで。
2: I learned how they make use of fleas and rats to produce so-called plague fleas bombDeployed in China war fields. That was shocking. And unexpected testimonial from our own former minister, Oxman Wok. He said, we produce all those plague, fleas, bomb, and bottle them and use our train, ship over to.Bangkok. But what the Japanese want is to mass produce the plague bomb. There was a very unique operation. Target is to transport 50,000 rats from Japan to Singapore. The purpose is to produce 5 tons of fleas.To bomb US West Coast. That was the original plan. Is the number of the fleas is good enough to kill few millions of Americans.
0: 这一计划称作 PX 作战计划。1944年12月，由日本海军中将小泽治三郎提出，行动代号 PX。源自日军对感染鼠疫杆菌跳蚤的内部密称。这套袭击方案计划使用情南强击机，由潜水航母搭载起飞，袭击美国西海岸，目标城市明确锁定了圣地亚哥、洛杉矶与旧金山。
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2: Oxman Wok has provided very valuable insight about the operation.As a very young lab assistant, we now know that how the lab operate, produce the plague fleas, and ship to

0: Bangkok as a fact. He described the bomb as a jar. So we can guess the original bomb was designed for about 1 meter plus in total length, made of ceramic. It was used in China. That was not effective. Singapore tried to modify to a smaller scale, but with glass. They call GA, the bomb GA, G-A. Today, we only know this much. You see the producing of about 5 centimeter diameter, the test tube. That could be a very important container for the fleas. I have a very big questions, unanswered questions. Why Singapore? They have experimented 4 times, killing thousands of people in China using the fleet bombs. Successfully developed. Then one line come out. The best performance they are is temperatures. Our Singapore is 28 to 30. Humidity about 90. By moving the base to Singapore and Malaysia, you don't need anything. Yeah, that was my discovery, yeah.
1: 那么新加坡港自9420部队背后真正的主谋究竟是谁呢?
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0: 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He was the right hand man of the brain, the General Ishii.
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0: U.S. sent investigator to Tokyo, his name is a Major Sanders. Naito Ryoichi very carefully produced information and start negotiating for immunity. At the end, he successfully got it. So he become a free man, and not only that, with funding support, he set up Green Cross Company. And this company has a technique able to produce and supply vacuum dried blood in packages that helped US Army in Korean War. With that, he become a millionaire, and of course, he takes care of all his samurais during the 731 time, all the famous researchers grouped under him, and all of them has a happy retirement and rich retirement life.
1: 为了争抢轴心国留下的科技成果，美英两国秘密组建了联合特遣部队，呼号T部队。 配合大行动一直在暗地里运作，他们最觊觎的目标之一就是法本工业集团。这家巨头企业完全是科技与纳粹政权勾结的缩影，它不光生产合成橡胶、炸药，更制造了杀人毒气奇克隆B。法本工业是纳粹德国战争机器的核心命脉。 掌握着足以改写世界格局的科研机密。 在同盟国收缴的超过20万份德国专利里，其中大部分都归属于这个化工巨头，它是纳粹势力的重要支柱。这场堪称史上规模最大的知识产权掠夺行动，标的物在上世纪40年代的价值就已达到10至15亿美元，换算到如今约为1500至2000亿美元。这场无声的争夺战彻底改写了历史走向，它用所谓的科技进步留下的那段黑暗历史，完全建立在前所未有的人类悲剧之上。二战后，法国兵力短缺，征召本土德国战俘加入外籍军团赴印度支那作战。
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1: 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Tsuji was put into a unit within American US intelligence in Japan.
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1: 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He visited the Buchenwald concentration camp complex to select concentration camp inmates for the production of weapons at door.
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3: We are passing by the buildingKnown as College of Medicine, it was used as a OCA's headquarters to manage Singapore as well as Southeast Asia. As you can see here, this is a medical service area block. The very first segment is the OCA 9420 segment. This organization was set up.For two main purposes. First, they call providing purified water. This is to prevent epidemic, protect their soldiers in their operations. This is the first purpose. The second is to develop weapons, biological weapons.
2: 関東軍防疫給水部というふうに昭和天皇の認可によって認められて、で、1940年ぐらいからユニット73は731部隊と名乗るようになって、1945年まで。
3: I learned how they make use of fleas and rats to produce so-called plague fleas bombDeployed in China war fields. That was shocking. And the unexpected testimonial from our own former minister, Oxman Wok, he said, we produce all those plague, fleas, bomb, and bottle them and use our train, ship over to.Bangkok.

0: is to mass produce the plague bomb. There was a very unique operation. Target is to transport 50,000 rats from Japan to Singapore. The purpose is to produce 5 tons of fleas to bomb US West Coast. That was the original plan. Is the number of the fleas is good enough to kill few millions of Americans.
1: This plan is called PX 作战计划。1944年12月，由日本海军中将小泽治三郎提出，行动代号 PX 源自日军对感染鼠疫杆菌跳蚤的内部昵称。这套袭击方案计划使用情南强击机，由潜水航母搭载起飞，袭击美国西海岸，目标城市明确锁定了圣地亚哥、洛杉矶与旧金山。
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0: Oxman War has provided very valuable insight about the operation. As a very young lab assistant, we now know that how the lab operate, produce the plague fleas andship to Bangkok as a fact. He described the bomb as a jar. So we can guess the original bomb was designed for about 1 meter plus in total length, made of ceramic. It was used in China.That was not effective. Singapore tried to modify to a smaller scale, but with glass. They call GA, the bomb GA, G-A. Today, we only know this much. You see the producing of about 5 centimeter diameter, the test tube. That could be a very important container for the fleas.I have a very big questions, unanswered questions. Why Singapore? They have experimented 4 times, killing thousands of people in China using the fleet bombs. Successfully developed. Then one line come out. The best performance they are is.Temperatures, our Singapore is 28 to 30, humidity about 90. By moving the base to Singapore and Malaysia, you don't need anything. Yeah, that was my discovery, yeah.
1: 那么，新加坡港自9420部队背后真正的主谋究竟是谁呢？
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0: 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He was the right hand man of the brain, the General Ishii.
1: 日军中将石井四郎就是臭名昭著的731部队的掌门人， 这支秘密军事研究机构专门为日本陆军研发化学与生物武器。
0: When U.S. sent investigator to Tokyo, his name is Major Sanders. 9261 very carefully produce information and start negotiating for immunity. At the end, he successfully got it. So he become a free man, and not only that, with funding support.He set up Green Cross Company. And this company has a technique able to produce and supply vacuum dried blood in packages that helped US Army in Korean War. With that, he become a millionaire. And of course, he takes care of all his samurais during the 731 time.All the famous researchers grouped under him, and all of them has a happy retirement and rich retirement life.
1: 为了争抢轴心国留下的科技成果，美英两国秘密组建了联合特遣部队，呼号 T 部队，配合大行动一直在暗地里运作。他们最觊觎的目标之一就是法本工业集团。这家巨头企业完全是科技与纳粹政权勾结的缩影。它不光生产合成橡胶、炸药，更制造了杀人毒气奇克隆 B。法本工业是纳粹德国战争机器的核心命脉，掌握着足以改写世界格局的科研机密。在同盟国收缴的超过20万份德国专利里，其中大部分都归属于这个化工巨头。它是纳粹势力的重要支柱。这场堪称史上规模最大的知识产权掠夺行动，标的物在上世纪40年代的价值就已达到10至15亿美元，换算到如今约为1500至2000亿美元。这场无声的争夺战彻底改写了历史走向，它用所谓的科技进步留下的那段黑暗历史，完全建立在前所未有的人类悲剧之上。二战后，法国兵力短缺，征召本土德国战俘加入外籍军团赴印度支那作战。
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1: This conflict has been going on for decades, or more than five decades. All avenues of conflict have been explored. Even after conflict, even after war, it's always ended on the dialogue table.
0: 1979年以来，美伊首次面对面谈判，巴基斯坦何以成为关键斡旋者？
1: The Islamabad MOU was the work of months, not days. But I think eventually it comes back to the fact that they were at a place where they could trust the host to have the right intentions.
0: 风云对话专访巴基斯坦国民议会外交委员会主席前外长希纳哈尔。7月6日，霍尔木兹海峡商船遇袭，引发美伊新一轮密集交火。美军以回应袭击为由，连续发动五轮空袭，而伊朗则以导弹和无人机对美军多个中东基地展开反击。上个月，美伊两国在巴基斯坦的斡旋下刚签署的伊斯兰堡谅解备忘录是否就此彻底终止？巴基斯坦在双边毫无互信的僵局下进行了长达数月的穿梭与调停。近日，风云对话走进世界和平论坛现场，巴基斯坦国民议会外交委员会主席前外长希纳哈尔为我们揭秘备忘录签署背后的谈判细节。
2: So thank you, Ms. Carr, for taking the time to do the interview. So today we want to focus on the role of Pakistan in mediating between Iran and the U.S. And like you said, that there hasn't been much effective communication with both Iranian and U.S. government. So why now?
1: I guess the easy answer is because all avenues of conflict have been explored. This conflict has been going on for decades, or more than five decades. Maximal pressure.In all its different forms. I think we've seen that Iran has gone through one of the most hostile set of economic sanctions that could ever be thought of. They're very, very deep. They're all over the place. So vertically, horizontally, deep, all across the world. And all of that was for, I guess, regime change, for them to change how they are. And that didn't quite do it. And then there were people in the US who said we could get all of this through military power.An exhibition of how technologically sound we are, how much military hardware we have, how many assets we have all over the area, how many bases we have. And in this particular war that recently happened, all of those were exploited. It was maximal pressure, smart bombs, massive bombs, B-2 bombers, whatever you can think of was used. All avenues which were open in terms of military. And yet, the objectives were not. So I think this is a moment where perhaps everybody has an incentiveto look for not only an off-ramp, but to just understand that you can't pluck countries out. The only way to engage, if you want to positively change also, is to engage positively, not to rupture relationships, but to build relationships. And I think one thing that diplomacy teaches you is that if you want a successful negotiation, you have to be mindful of what you want, but you also have to be mindful of what you're willing to give to be able to take.
2: Yeah, what does Pakistan want?
1: Pakistan wants peaceful coexistence in the region, and Pakistan is yearning for a region which is at peace with itself, where other players and are not playing a role in making the region more conflict prone rather than less. Pakistan yearns for a region which can just respect and accept its geography and the sovereignty of every country, every nation state,that is there, and realize that its own security cannot be at the cost of somebody else's security. And I mean, at a time when the whole world had given up on any pathway to negotiated peace or any dialogue to happen, and the complete obliteration of a civilization had been announced and accepted by the world, Pakistan came out as a lone voice and said, no, let's still give negotiation a chance. Let's still give peace a chance. Let's give dialogue a chance.And all credit to leadership on both in both countries, both President Trump and on the Iranian side, that the room for dialogue was open. And they took an off-ramp. And then, of course,

0: the state of Qatar had a role to play, the Kingdom of Saudi Arabia played a positive role, China played a positive role, many countries played a positive role.
1: But for Pakistan, do you also view this as a part of a broader strategy to recast your diplomatic stand and also attract business?
0: You know, I wouldn't look at it like that at all, for the simple reason that those are all positive externalities that come out when a country does the right thing, okay? So I would look at it as a country, my country, Pakistan, having learned its lesson from the past, having learned its lessons from the conflict that has gone all around me. Please be mindful of the fact that we have a very, very belligerent neighbor in the form of India, much larger than us, willing to impose war on us at will, okay? Looking for an excuse to attack, does not respect sovereign borders, does not respect international law, does not respect, looks for an excuse and just attacks, right? So we have been living through that for the last many decades. Be mindful of the fact that we've been living through two wars in Afghanistan in the last six decades, not one. And we know the impact of war. Its conflict leads to furtherization of terrorism. It leads to more extremism. It never leads to anything good. I mean, if there's a lesson to be learned from history, it is that conflict has never led to anything good. Even after conflict, even after war, it's always ended on the dialogue table.
2: 在这场外交博弈中，除了巴基斯坦总理夏巴兹频频穿梭外，陆军参谋长兼国防军总司令穆尼尔的名字也不断出现在外界视野。特朗普第二任期内，穆尼尔积极寻求改善对美关系，不仅提议提名特朗普角逐2026年诺贝尔和平奖，更被特朗普多次公开称赞为我的最爱元帅。而伊朗方面，穆尼尔更是数次飞赴德黑兰与伊朗高官直接沟通。
1: But in order to push that dialogue, you have to have the trust and also connection to both governments.
0: Yes.
1: And initially, I noticed it's General Munir who called President Trump, who has made the initial connection. So could you tell us what happened, especially on April the 8th, when they're trying to reach a two-week ceasefire? But hours before that, President Trump made the public threat on X, the whole civilization will die. But hours after he made that threat, that military chief Munir called President Trump. Could you tell us what happened during those hours?
0: Okay, so as you know, I'm not in government at the moment, right? So I don't know hour to minute detail. I know the broader perspective, and I'll give you two broader perspectives. One is the immediate one that you're speaking of, and one is the, how does this country like Pakistan able to negotiate a peace between two warring tribes, two warring countries who have not even spoken to each other in a formal setting for many, many decades, okay? The way a country like Pakistan is able to do that is not in the moment or one day decide that we're going to play this role. It is because of consistent, persistent diplomatic choices that a country like Pakistan has made over the last many decades.
1: But in the media report, we saw personal relationship between Marshal Munir and between President Trump. And he also visited the White House. So do you think that part of a relationship is also a very critical part in all of this?
0: Of course, because the thing that changed, which you were referring to, is our relationship with the US and that change in the Trump administration. And a lot of that credit goes to General Asif Munir. He was able to engage with the Americans and I think Pakistan diplomatic push also to almost convince the Americans to stop looking at Pakistan from the India lens, okay, from the hostility of India lens. And I think President Trump was brave enough to do that. So all due credit to him. And to realize that Pakistan is a country in its own right. A country of 250 million people, 220 to 250 million people, a country which is geographically obviously relevant and is a major part of South Asia and the broader Central Asia, South Asia region. So I think, yes, the personal relationship between the two, I think, obviously had a huge part to play in the trust.
1: Yeah. So after the initial contact with the US and also the Pakistan government stepped in, Prime Minister Sharif played a very critical part in that. But how do you coordinate both the civilian government and also the military channel to get both US and Iran trust Pakistan?
0: Okay, so as far as the internal coordination in Pakistan is concerned, it's a state of Pakistan. The state of Pakistan has the military, obviously leadership and the military, and it has the political leadership, and it has all the other institutions which go on to make the state of Pakistan. So I don't think there's a coordination problem within Pakistan. As far as coordination between the two warring parties, Iran and US is concerned, I think what really came into play was separate coordination with them, separate you know, taking the draft, or not even the draft, the, you know, taking each other's concerns to the other party and trying to be the adult in the room, right? To say that, okay, this you probably should give up to be able to get that, and to really afford on the on both parties, or to convince both parties to remain focused on the bigger picture, to take an off-ramp, you know, for Iran, to normalize its economic relationship with everyone, for the U.S. to be able to get the Strait of Hormuz to be open, to be able to take off the baggage of having military presence of such large numbers, you know, in the Middle East, that has to be costly. And we all know that whether it comes to the United States of America or Iran or a country like Pakistan or China, we all have needs, internal needs of social development. So that money would be much better spent on our infrastructure, on social development. So there's really no need for all of this military escalation if we just become rational and reasonable as human beings and as statesmen and women.
2: 4月11日，美伊两国迎来了1979年断交以来最高级别的面对面谈判。会谈最初由东道主巴基斯坦分别与双方代表团进行接触，随后在夏巴兹总理的见证下，万斯率领的美方代表团与卡利巴夫率领的伊朗代表团正式坐到了同一张谈判桌前。而历经约21小时的闭门会谈的焦灼程度远超外界预期，谈判一度陷入死局，双方甚至拒绝共处一室。美伊在霍尔木兹海峡管控、海外资产解冻以及油浓缩等问题上分歧依旧尖锐，美伊的第二轮谈判行程也因此被搁置。
1: And during the mediation, the 2 days I have to ask is April the 11th to 12th. The talks happened in Islamabad, and also the first direct talk between Iran and the U.S. since 1979. According to media reports, that talk almost collapsed, and the two sides refused to be in the same room. Could you tell what did Pakistan do to save that dialogue?
0: Okay, so the Islamabad MOU, or the Islamabad Memorandum of Understanding, which was eventually signed by the President of the United States of America, by the Iranian leadership and by the Pakistani, was the work of months, not days, right? And what you're referring to is before the MOU was actually signed. And the first time that at the level of the Vice President of the United States of America and at the level of the Parliament's head of Iran and the Foreign Minister of Iran, they were in the same room. And Pakistan obviously played the role that it did to be able to do that. Having been part of difficult negotiations, I can assure you that there are many moments in very successful negotiations when the two parties don't want to be in the same room. I've experienced many of those. So I can imagine there must have been more than one moment that something like that happened. But I think eventually it comes back to the fact that they were at a place where they could trust the host to have the right intentions. The host, as in Pakistan, was not playing this role for its own benefit or to carve out a place for itself in the world or in the arena, because Pakistan was convinced that neither for Pakistan nor for the region, nor for the world, the prolongation of this conflict was useful. And that the only thing that would happen as long as this was the conflict continued and the process of reaching the dialogue table was elongated, was more bloodshed, was more destruction. So, you know, if you can contract the time for destruction and losing lives, then I'm very proud that Pakistan was able to do that for both the parties.
1: And also I want to mention China, because in May, before the MOU was signed, Prime Minister and also General came to China together. How do you see the whole China's role in all of this?
0: Look, I think nobody can ignore China's role, not only within the region, but within the world also, right? Because China has emerged as a, not only emerged, but come to its place as a major country, not only economically, but as one which is always pushing for adherence to international law, to multilateralism. It's the only country which still talks about the WTO, etc. Right? So I think that creates a lot of confidence when countries who are part of the negotiation, including Iran, know that China is also pushing for peaceful negotiation. It certainly had a And you know that that's why right after the talks, the Deputy Prime Minister of Pakistan flew directly to China to take it into confidence, right after the talks, the main, in the April talks in Pakistan.

0: 6月17日，美伊正式签署伊斯兰堡谅解备忘录。协议中，伊朗的承诺主要包括不发展核武器和开放霍尔木兹海峡，而美国的承诺包括全面停火、解除对伊制裁、伊朗石油出口豁免、解冻海外资产、提供重建资金等。但在谈判桌外，作为美国在中东最强有力的盟友，以色列声称不受该条款的约束，并持续对黎巴嫩以及伊朗的代理人发起军事打击。
1: But on the critical issues like the reopening guarantees on Strait of Hormuz and unfreezing of Iranian assets, there were major differences right before the signing of the MOU. So for those critical issues, what kind of advice did Pakistan propose to both sides?
2: I think, you know, when it comes to any of those critical issues, I think what really must have helped the two countries to be able to work past them is because they had extended the period of economic hardship, for instance, Iran has been experiencing for decades. So now they have a more of an incentive to try and normalize. The US had experience from the Strait of Hormuz as to how much harm can come to the global economic pain. Also, I think the US had already expended its full military might in trying to get a regime change. So Pakistan's role was to always encourage both the parties that, look, if you think you're giving too much, they're also giving. You have to be focused on what is important, what is crucial. So if it's a nuclear question, which is crucial for the United States of America, then how do we reach that trust building where Iran can reach a moment where it is able to give those commitments? And that's why when you look at the Islamabad Memorandum of Understanding, I was very pleased to look at it because it's actually an incremental approach to problem solving. It's not one fine day we will resolve all our issues and here's the MOU. It is saying, in order to resolve all of these issues, what are the spoilers? Lebanon, so it mentions it, deconflicting group to ensure that happens. Creates three working groups, one on nuclear, one on monitoring and evaluation, one on complaint handling. Then creates an oversight body, which has political people. So it's actually the architecture of the MOU itself, of the Islamabad Memorandum of Understanding, shows that people who were negotiating that and people who were putting that to paper understood how conflict resolution worked. Also, they had a historical sense of what are likely to be the issues which are going to come in and thwart the entire process or the entire efforts that we've made.
1: So are you satisfied with the implementation of the MOU so far?
2: I think, you know, these working groups are working. Technical discussions are ongoing. Of course, whether it was successful or not, it won't be fully successful or fully unsuccessful. But I think it will come in the long term. And my hope is that having done the maximal pressure from both sides, there will be sanity and logic will return to all parties and to realize that Iran cannot be wished away through anyone's bombardment or through maximal economic pressure or anything. And for Iran to realize that it wants the economic well-being of its people and would want to live with, you know, these countries peacefully.
1: So the memorandum, well, you talked about realities and you talked about the resilience of Pakistan's diplomacy. But what do you think is the one critical condition that made that happen eventually?
2: I think wanting an off-ramp for both the parties, both the countries who were the major parties were interested in that and, you know, and they trusted Pakistan to be able to do that.

0: But, you know, I thought maybe the question that you were asking was that what would be the major irritant in making the MOU? And I think on that, if you read the MOU, you can actually understand who the major irritant is. And I think the really big question or the really big challenge for the United States of America is a very simple one. Because the Memorandum of Understanding says the United States of America and its allies commit to Lebanon, commit to working group, etc. Now we have to see whether Israel is an ally of the United States of America or not. It's very interesting, okay? Because if it is not, then it will come in the way of this, of this Islamabad MOU and normalization of relations and normalization of the nuclear talks. If it is an ally of the United States of America, then the document that the President of the United States of America has signed, with all the credibility that is due to him, clearly an ally won't come in the way of that, right?
1: So even if Israel accounts for an ally of the United States, still, the MOU is not mandatory for Israel.
0: As I said, it mentions United States of America and its allies. The last I checked, the United States of America used to give 2/3 of Israel's military requirements were covered by the United States of America. So clearly, if there's a country which has leverage over Israel, it is certainly the United States of America. The last I checked, in the Security Council, the country which comes to the defense of country which has been on trial by the ICJ and the ICC for genocide is the United States of America. The last I checked, the country that comes to the rescue of Israel when General Assembly votes against it, when there's a call for economic sanctions against it for its genocidal behavior, etc., was the United States of America. So the United States of America has leverage to ensure that a country that it is so gracious to, so strategically altruistic towards, sometimes at the cost of its own objectives, is able to respect its needs also. So I think it's quite clear as to where.
1: But does Pakistan have any willingness or have any plan to maybe to talk to Israel directly as a mediator?
0: I mean, when Israel decides to have respect for the commitments that it has made for Palestinian statehood and for not killing point blank Palestinian children, and for not going out of every commitment that are impinging upon it according to international law, I think Pakistan's you know, not recognition of Israel as a state is because it's an it's done what it has done, and because of how it has treated the Palestinians. If that changes ever.
2: 一边开火一边谈判，美伊关系再次退回边打边谈的对峙当中。 美国总统特朗普的外交表态更是剧烈摇摆，他先是在北约峰会上怒斥协议已经失效，随即又在7月10日宣称同意继续谈判，但同时强硬宣告停火已经结束。根据备忘录，双方必需在60天内，也就是8月18日前达成最终的合平协议。在这期间，巴基斯坦是否还能以调停人的身份再度稳住大局？
1: But look back at the negotiations. Pakistan's facing two very hard negotiators. One, President Trump, he's full of uncertainty. He can threaten to eliminate the civilization in Iran, and the next minute he says they can have a deal. When you're dealing with a negotiator like President Trump, what is the key?
0: I think the key is to take the serious stuff seriously and to ignore a lot of noise that is made politically in all countries, and to remain focused, as they say, on the ball, to remain focused on what the end objective is. And there will be, you know, politically in all of our countries, there's a lot of noise. So we have to be able to discern the noise from the real issues.
1: What about Iran? Is it an easier negotiator?
0: I mean, I would like to say that Iran is generally internationally not reputed to be the easiest of negotiators. That's what the Europeans will tell you, anyone else will tell you. But I think Iran has gone through a very, very tough time. I think what they have experienced in terms of this war, the type of destruction that they have experienced. And they were, as everyone has said, as the Omani foreign minister who was negotiating on their behalf with the Americans in Geneva has said, it is clear that this was not a war of Iran's making. And still to be exposed to that type of war after commitments were made that it will not be attacked. I think I give them a lot of credit to come back to the negotiating table.
1: So now the two sides are entering a 60-day window of technical talks. So could you tell us what is Pakistan's role in that process?
0: Look, Pakistan is going to continue to play the role of trying to ensure that this MOU leads to lasting peace and build confidence on the way. right? And that cannot be defined in what we will do today, what we will do tomorrow. It will be an ongoing process, both for the countries which are involved and the negotiators which are involved and the countries which are trying to push towards peace. So Pakistan will continue to play that role as it is
1: all the way.
0: I mean, that's the effort, because we suffer from any instability in the region in a very big way.
1: So while we're waiting for the technical talks, whether it leads to a peace treaty, it is no doubt that the mediation by Pakistan is seen as a historic success. Mm-hmm. How do you think that will change Pakistan's diplomatic leverage when you're dealing with your own foreign policies, especially major power relations and your regional stability?
0: Look, I think that lesson, I hope, is something that will be learned by my immediate vicinity. What I mean is my immediate neighborhood. When I say my, obviously in Pakistan, right? Because in our immediate neighborhood, one very large country, namely India, decided that it wants to be the net security provider towards China containment for the entire Western Hemisphere, and for that reason, wants to pick up fights and war within the region, with all its immediate neighbors almost, right? Mm-hmm. Became belligerent, became extremist, and went the whole haul. And it had a stated objective of trying to isolate Pakistan. So I think this is a very big lesson for countries who are not respectful of geography and who feel that they can annihilate their way out of life and manage relationship through violence. Okay, I'm very against when people say, oh, you should push a country's soft image. I think a country's soft image comes when it does the right thing, when it is soft itself. So Pakistan did what it did because it was impinging upon to do it, because it wants stability in the region. In doing that, it garnered a lot of goodwill of the whole world, of the region, etc. I hope that this would give chance to our neighbors to understand that their bid to isolate another country has ended up in some ways isolating them as a violence peddler, where the whole world wants to, you know, give peace a chance. So we hope that we live in the region, because, you know, we're all part of the same region, China, India, Pakistan, Iran, that this would give the region a pause. And for all those in our region who still want to solve the regional issues via, you know, other capitals outside of the region, get a reality check and enable to stop being denied the job.
1: Sticking to the right side. Thank you so much, Ms. Carr. That's all for our questions.
0: Thank you. Appreciate it.

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1: course, they knew, exactly what he had done in terms of the war crimes that he'd committed. Tsuji was put into, a unit within American, U.S. intelligence in Japan.
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3: Werner von Braun, was aware about the situation inside the concentration camp complex. He visited the Buchenwald concentration camp complex to select concentration camp inmates for the production of weapons at Dora.
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5: Ni hao, China. 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Could you recommend some authentic Chinese food?
6: Okay.
5: Which one

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1: 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Tsuji was put into, you know, a unit in American U.S. intelligence in Japan.
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3: Werner von Braun was aware about the situation inside the concentration camp complex. He visited the Buchenwald concentration camp complex to select concentration camp inmates for the production of weapons at Dora.

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2: One of the things the Japanese had in East Asia that established very, very successfully was a fairly intricate network of intelligence gathering in Malaya and Singapore, Philippines, and Indochina. A lot of the barbers and prostitutes were actually Japanese intelligence operators. So there was this ready-made network of spies that you could rely on now that you had a new enemy in the form of communism.
0: 日军中校石正信是当时最具侵略性、影响力极大的日本军国主义分子之一，曾受多国追捕。但他精通谍报与伪装欺瞒之术，行踪诡秘，手段狠辣，常年游走于暗处，是个难以捉摸的人物。有评价认为，他对局势的操纵精准得令人不寒而栗。二战落幕后，他藏身在泰国丛林中，盘算着下一步的出路。
3: Tsuji, as a staff officer, was used to gathering intelligence. What he'd done with the successful campaign in Malaya against the British, here he'd actually, you know, undertaken quite a few intelligence operations.
2: He oversaw the collapse of the British defense effort in Malaya and Singapore.
3: The Japanese fascists or militarists, you would expect them actually, upon surrender, to engage in seppuku or harakiri. But Tsuji never did. In this sense, Tsuji is different from many of those other, you know, militarists, fascists or whatever. He escaped. He was in Bangkok. He went into hiding. He disguised himself as a Buddhist priest.
2: At French Indochina, he managed to make contact with Chinese nationalists who had resumed their war against the Chinese communists, and he worked alongside the Chinese nationalists for a while.
3: Tsuji went back to Japan in 1948 and once again went into hiding. The war crimes were being wound up. So he emerges in 1950, telling his story to Japanese newspapers. He puts it into a book later on, you know, to basically, you know, aggrandize himself, you know, in the new Cold War atmosphere.
0: 石正信写过一本记述攻占新加坡经过的书。书中他极力渲染自己在马来亚新加坡战役里发挥的关键作用。
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2: The Americans also, however, saw his experience in the war in managing a number of intelligence networks as a useful asset for them.
3: Tsuji was put into, you know, a unit that was under Willoughby, you know, that was in American U.S. intelligence in Japan. Of course, they knew.You know exactly what he had done in terms of the war crimes that he'd committed, not just in Singapore, but also against Americans. He was responsible for the decapitation of an American airman and the cannibalization of his body. Part of it was cooked, you know, for his officers in Burma.
2: There is some anecdotal

0: evidence that suggested that Tsuji believed in this cannibalistic practice of eating the flesh of the people he had conquered, and in so doing, he would absorb their strength and their power.
1: If we look at the massacre of the Chinese in Singapore, it's interesting to compare it to what was going on in Europe in terms of the SS and the Nazis. So Tsuji was a planner. He didn't order the massacre. That was Yamashita, the general who was in charge. As a planner, he was different from, say, you know, the Eichmann type of planner that we find in the Holocaust. Eichmann was someone who said, I was just following orders. Tsuji, he was, you know, bloodthirsty in a way that, you know, Eichmann wasn't. These type of people were, you know, ripe for recruitment because they, you know, they were wanted. You know, the Americans and the Allies, you know, in their desire to pursue the Cold War, they would accept them and they would use them.
0: Tsuji was the type of person who, given the opportunity, would have instigated any number of incidents precisely because he saw war as a cleansing act.
2: 美国中情局在1954年解密的一份关键文件，将石正信极其危险的本性体现得淋漓尽致。文件中的字句无不揭露此人凶险难控。结尾更是写道：“石正信此人，但凡有可乘之机。” 便会毫无忌惮地引爆第三次世界大战。その責任者であるが、結局裁かれなかった人物として重要である。1961年，石正信的人生迎来一段离奇的终章。他在印度支那地区彻底失踪。 自此杳无音信，外界传言层出不穷。有人说他前往北越担任顾问，也有人猜测他遭遇了意外、绑架或已被暗杀。二战后，一些国家争相吸纳昔日敌国的人力资源，利用他们的专业能力，其中最典型的例证。 证明诸多同盟国共同利用轴心国遗留资源的现象就是北约。1949年，随着冷战的阴霾笼罩欧洲，西方国家联合起来共同遏制苏联，北大西洋公约组织作为军事同盟应运而生，约定遇袭时各国将协同出兵反击。在两极分裂的世界格局中，这一同盟形成了一种脆弱的军事制衡。
3: 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The purpose of this meeting is to take the first step toward putting into effect an international agreement to safeguard the peace and prosperity of this community of nations.
4: The build-up of the military alliances, first NATO in 1949 and then the Warsaw Pact after 1955, was only a logical consequence of this growing mistrust between East and West that had set in as early as during the Second World War.
5: Also nach dem Zweiten Weltkrieg ist es generell so, dass das deutsche Militär das einzige Militär gewesen ist, was gegen die Sowjetunion, gegen die Rote Armee gekämpft hat. 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
2: Adolf Heusinger was a military professional. Within the Wehrmacht, within the Nazi military, he also had very prominent positions. He actually was the third in the rank of the chief operations behind the chief of the general staff, Halder, and his deputy. And in 1944, when the assassination attempt was made against Hitler on the 20th of July 1944, Heusinger was standing right next to Hitler. Then the bomb exploded and Heusinger was wounded. So he was next to Hitler when everything happened.
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2: other words, Heusinger was used again due his military professionalism, despite the fact that he had been so close to the leading ranks of the Wehrmacht and had been so close to Hitler. He was seen as a military professional. He was useful not only for Hitler but also for the Bundeswehr and for NATO.
1: 豪辛格出任北约高级将领一事争议重重，北约看重他的军事专业素养，苏联方面却严厉批判他曾担任过纳粹德国国防军高层的过往，质疑北约为推行冷战策略启用前纳粹军人的做法是否合乎道义。在冷战顶峰时期，还有一批秘密行动人员曾游离于北约的公开体系之外，隐匿在普通民众之中。 他们受过全套地下作战训练，组建起秘密潜伏小组，一旦苏联有所动作，便即刻启动任务。这支秘密部队从未得到官方承认，他们的任务就是负责抵御外来威胁。Die
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3: Reinhard Gehlen was the chief analyst. He ran Fremde Heere Ost, which means Foreign Armies East, which was the analysis division of the German Abwehr, the German military intelligence agency, working on the Eastern Front. So all intelligence on the Eastern Front, on the Soviet Army, the Soviet Air Force, gathered by the Germans, came to him. So he sat on a huge archive of information on the Soviet Army as it was in 1945. Anyone on the Western side, on the British and American side, who was suspicious of the Soviet Union would be interested in that. Because neither the British nor the Americans had any agent network on Soviet soil after World War II. So that would be the first type of intelligence official that would be valuable to them. And the Americans made use of that, and they set him up to run his own organization, which was called the Gehlen Organization, which became the German Federal Intelligence Service, the Bundesnachrichtendienst, from 1956, and it still exists, and it still is the German Foreign Intelligence Service.
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1: 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Tsuji was put into, you know, a unit in American U.S. intelligence in Japan.
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3: von Braun was aware about the situation inside the concentration camp complex. He visited the Buchenwald concentration camp complex to select concentration camp inmates for the production of weapons at Dora.
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4: One of the things the Japanese had in East Asia that established very, very successfully was a fairly intricate network of intelligence gathering in Malaya and Singapore, Philippines, and Indochina. A lot of the barbers and prostitutes were actually Japanese intelligence operators. So there was this ready-made network of spies that you could rely on now that you had a new enemy in the form of communism.
0: 日军中校石正信是当时最具侵略性、影响力极大的日本军国主义分子之一，曾受多国追捕。但他精通谍报与伪装欺瞒之术，行踪诡秘，手段狠辣，常年游走于暗处，是个难以捉摸的人物。有评价认为，他对局势的操纵精准得令人不寒而栗。二战落幕后，他藏身在泰国丛林中。
3: Tsuji, as a staff officer, was used to gathering intelligence. What he'd done with the successful campaign in Malaya against the British. Here he'd actually, you know, undertaken quite a few intelligence operations.
4: He oversaw the collapse of the British defense effort in Malaya and Singapore.
3: The Japanese fascists or militarists, you would expect them actually, upon surrender, to engage in seppuku or harakiri. But Tsuji never did. In this sense, Tsuji is different from many of those other, you know, militarist fascists or whatever. He escaped. He was in Bangkok. He went into hiding. He disguised himself as a Buddhist priest.
4: At French Indochina, he managed to make contact with Chinese nationalists who had resumed their war against the Chinese communists, and he worked alongside the Chinese nationalists for a while.
3: Tsuji went back to Japan in 1948 and once again went into hiding. The war crimes were being wound up. So he emerges in 1950, telling his story to Japanese newspapers. He puts it into a book later on, you know, to basically, you know, aggrandize himself, you know, in the new Cold War atmosphere.
0: 石正信写过一本记述攻占新加坡经过的书。
2: 書中他极力渲染自己在马来亚新加坡战役里发挥的关键作用。で、戦争が経ってから数年経ってようやく日本に戻ってきて、で。 国会議員にまでなりましたけれども、

0: The Americans also, however, saw his experience in the war in managing a number of intelligence networks as a useful asset for them.
1: Tsuji was put into, you know, a unit that was under Willoughby, you know, that was in American US intelligence in Japan. Of course, they knew, you know, exactly what he had done in terms of the war crimes that he'd committed, not just in Singapore, but also against Americans. He was responsible for the decapitation of an American airman and the cannibalization of his body. Part of it was cooked, you know, for his officers in Burma.
0: There is some anecdotal evidence that suggested that Tsuji believed in this cannibalistic practice of eating the flesh of the people he had conquered, and in so doing, he would absorb their strength and their power.
1: If we look at the massacre of the Chinese in Singapore, it's interesting to compare it to what was going on in Europe in terms of the SS and the Nazis. So Tsuji was a planner. He didn't order the massacre. That was Yamashita, the general who was in charge. As a planner, he was different from, say, you know, the Eichmann type of planner that we find in the Holocaust. Eichmann was someone who said, "I was just following orders." Tsuji, he was, you know, bloodthirsty in a way that you know, Eichmann wasn't. These type of people were, you know, ripe for recruitment because they, you know, they were wanted. You know, the Americans and the Allies, you know, in their desire to pursue the Cold War, they would accept them and they would use them.
0: Tsuji was the type of person who, given the opportunity, would have instigated any number of incidents precisely because he saw war as a cleansing act.
2: 美国中情局在1954年解密的一份关键文件，将实证性极其危险的本性体现得淋漓尽致。文件中的字句无不揭露此人凶险难控。结尾更是写道：“实证性此人，但凡有可乘之机。” 便会毫无忌惮地引爆第三次世界大战。その責任者であるが、結局裁かれなかった人物として重要である。1961年，石正信的人生迎来一段离奇的终章。他在印度支那地区彻底失踪。 自此杳无音信，外界传言层出不穷。有人说他前往北越担任顾问，也有人猜测他遭遇了意外、绑架或已被暗杀。二战后，一些国家争相吸纳昔日敌国的人力资源，利用他们的专业能力。其中最典型的例证。 证明诸多同盟国共同利用轴心国遗留资源的现象就是北约。1949年，随着冷战的阴霾笼罩欧洲，西方国家联合起来共同遏制苏联，北大西洋公约组织作为军事同盟应运而生，约定遇袭时各国将协同出兵反击。在两极分裂的世界格局中，这一同盟形成了一种脆弱的军事制衡。
3: 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The purpose of this meeting is to take the first step toward putting into effect an international agreement to safeguard the peace and prosperity of this community of nations.
4: The build-up of the military alliances, first NATO in 1949 and then the Warsaw Pact after 1955, was only a logical consequence of this growing mistrust between East and West that had set in as early as during the Second World War.
5: Also nach dem Zweiten Weltkrieg ist es generell so, dass das deutsche Militär das einzige Militär gewesen ist, was gegen die Sowjetunion, gegen die Rote Armee gekämpft hat. 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